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1: Put a bit of silver salmon. I know he doesn't know it, but he might just know. Just for two.

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0: You just started your second decade together as a band.
1: Oh my God, you make me feel so old.
0: What do you think that has kept the band...
1: Don't I look good?
0: Yeah, you look great, Freddie. What do you think has kept the band together and so intact, with the same personnel
1: money.
0: For so many years?
1: Oh, we love the money.
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0: song was especially for you. 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

0: It's not bloody widgets we're making. 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

0: We call the album A Night at the Opera. No, don't misunderstand, darling. It's a rock and roll record with the scale of opera, the pathos of Greek tragedy, the wit of Shakespeare, the unbridled joy of musical theater. It's a musical experience.
1: Yeah.
0: Rather than just another record. Something for everyone, something, something that will make people feel belongs to them. We're mixed genres, we're cross boundaries, we're speaking bloody tongues if we want to.
2: No, there's no musical ghetto that could contain us.
0: That's it.
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1: Get those hands up in the air. We've got one last song. This last little sentiment. 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
0: 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We're all legends. But you're right, I am a legend.
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1: I do like to be beside the seaside. Well, that was the single that broke you, the Seven Seas of Rye, that began it all. Roger, why was there a little bit of Seven Seas of Rye on Queen 1 and then repeated on Queen 2?
2: Well, I think Freddie had half written the song. Mm-hmm. And it was, we thought it was a nice sort of tail out to the first album. With the, I think we had the idea of starting the second album with the song.
3: With the finished song.
2: With the finished song, yeah. So it would sort of lead in nicely. Mm. In fact, we ended the second album with this song. Mm. And it had changed a little by then. And we released it as a single because we thought it was fairly strong.
1: Mm. Freddie, if I could count you as the man what wrote it, the lyrics, what does it mean?
3: Oh, God, you should never ask me that. My sort of lyrics are sort of basically for people's interpretations, really. I mean, I think it's... I've forgotten what they're all about.
1: What were the Seven Seas of Rye?
3: It's really fictitious. I know it's like sort of bowing out, it's an easy way out, but that's basically what it is. It's just a figment of your imagination, really.
1: You have a rather surrealistic approach. Is that the right word, could I say, to your lyrics?
3: An imaginative approach, yes.
1: Imaginative, yes. No, but I mean, it's
3: an easy way out.
1: There's
3: such a lot of area. It really depends on what kind of song, really. I think at that time I was learning about a lot of things, about actual song structure and as far as lyrics are concerned, they're very difficult as far as I'm concerned. I find them quite a task. And my strongest point is sort of like, say, melody, content. And I basically sort of... concentrate on that first, the melody and the song structure, and then the lyrics come afterwards, actually.
1: Are you influenced by Salvador Dali?
3: Not really. I sort of I admire him, yes. It's not as involved as that. I don't sort of take things like paintings too literally. The only time I did do that was in a song called Fairy Fella's Masterstroke, where I actually sort of was thoroughly inspired by a painting by Richard Dadd, which is in the Tate Gallery. And I thought that sort of did a lot of research on it, and it sort of inspired me to write a song about the painting, depicting what I thought I saw in it.
1: What did you discover in your research about this painting?
3: It's just because, I mean, I've come through art college and things like that. I basically liked the sort of artist and sort of liked the painting, and I thought I'd like to sort of write a song about it.
1: But we're going to play this track, so...
2: It's on Queen 2. It's one of our first major experiments in stereo, I think.
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0: Queen Diary on this day in history.
1: Are you interested what happened on October 13th, 1973? Queen live performing first ever concert outside the UK at Bad Godesberg, Bonn, Germany. 1978, Queen released Bicycle Race single with Fat Bottom Girls on the B-side in the UK. 1984, Queen live at Super Bowl Sun City, Botswana. 1991, The Cross live at Tempodrom, Berlin, Germany. 1993, Brian live at Modjeska Theater, Milwaukee, USA. 1998, Brian live on another world tour at Pozov 2, Linz, Austria. And 2008, Queen and Paul Rogers live on the Cosmos Rock Tour at O2 Arena, UK, London. Al Murray, as a special guest, joined the band in the Cosmos Rockin', and reportedly Rogers' mom was in the audience. Queen Radio Net.

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1: Good call.

0: Phil, what are you doing here? 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Again.
1: What if he honks in the car?
0: I'm giving you a no-honk guarantee.
1: Phil, if you're gonna spew, spew into this. 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
1: Not again. 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You'll never afford it! Live in the now!
2: It will be mine. Oh yes, it will be mine.

There's been a lot of rumors lately about a certain band or Queen. And the rumors are that we're gonna split up. What do you think? They're talking from here. My apologies, but I say what I want. You know what I mean? So forget those rumors, we're gonna stay together until we fucking will die, I'm sure. Queen Radio Net.

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1: Now, this summer, the Queen musical We Will Rock You will return to wow audiences. But before we talk to Sir Brian May, Roger Taylor and Ben Elton all about it, here's why we've been loving Queen for six decades. Please welcome Sir Brian May, Roger Taylor and the man who wrote the musical We Will Rock You, Ben Elton! We will get on to the musical in a short while. Good to see you, by the way, gentlemen. Looking very dapper, might I say. But, you know, we had a classic montage there. You've got to have a montage, haven't you? Saw some of the classic hits. Brian, which one do you love playing? Which is your favourite to play still?
2: You know, I still love playing them all, I have to be honest. I would have to say We Will Rock You, especially as this is the moment where we're relaunching the musical, which is named after that song. It always gives me a good feeling. I mean, Rock You and Champions are a kind of staple for the end of the show, and you kind of know it's going to score. You're going to know, you know, people will be happy at the end of that if they weren't already. So, yeah, it's lovely. And you get the feeling that you don't really need the instruments. You could actually do it with the audience and they would get it.
3: Yeah. That's because so many of the songs are celebrated in the musical. It's been so successful, what it started in 2000. But, Roger, actually, you weren't a fan at the start, right?
4: Well, it's not that. I wasn't really a fan of musicals in
3: general.
4: But, of course, we tried to make it a real rock and roll musical, which is why we felt we needed somebody funny like Ben, who had this sort of revelatory idea, I think, walking in the park one day. And so we've really had a lot of fun and brought a lot of pleasure, I think, in the years that the three of us collaborated.
3: It's great.
4: Those years at the Dominion, yeah.
1: Well, this is the thing, it's coming back to the West End, Ben, and people
5: absolutely
1: will be delighted. People absolutely love it. You've seen it, you've said you've loved it. Now, just for the people who haven't seen it, tell us how the story works with the songs that we all know and love.
5: Well, I think the key, the reason I was the luckiest writer in Britain and got the gig, got invited to put a show together for Queen's theatrical debut, was because they wanted a comedy. Because Queen have always had this wonderful sense of humour. There's always been such glee and such joy and fun. You know, the whole idea is that people should come together and celebrate our common humanity. I think that's the reason that Queen have been such a cultural colossus for so many decades, that people feel uplifted in the presence of the music. And so the musical had to do that too. And for that, it has to be humorous. It has to be laughter. And that was really the first pitch was they came to me and said, we want to make it funny. And it is funny. And perhaps that's what makes it a bit different from most musicals, because although musicals are fun, I love them, they're not normally full-on comedies as well as the greatest rock song book in history.
3: Well, you've got some familiar faces in it. You've got, what, Brenda Edwards
5: Lee is playing Killer Queen. She did 2 years for us at the Dominion when we did our 12 years at the Dominion.
3: She's got a fantastic
5: And a new
3: voice.
5: Face is Lee Meads, the fantastically, I know,
1: brilliant,
5: of course, from Andrew's Joseph.
1: Yes.
5: And there's an old codger. He did a fantastic audition. I mean, I auditioned this bloke playing the rebel leader, and I was very impressed. You thought he was all right. You're a bit dubious.
3: It's all right.
5: I'm making my West. I haven't been in a musical since I was in an amateur production of Oliver playing the Artful Dodger with the Godalming Theatre Group in 1973. So I'm very pleased to be 50 years later making my second performance. I get to sing a Roger Taylor song.
1: Do you? So you've got a number and everything.
5: Oh yeah. Well yes, it's the part of Pop, the Rebel Leader. It's been played by him. It was created, as we say in the theatre business, love, by Nigel Planer back in 2002 at the Dominion. But I thought, blimey, it's about time I put my money where my mouth is. I've rehearsed and directed so many people in this show, I'm going to have a crack at it myself.
2: I can hold a tune. Debut as a singer, right?
5: Yeah. Certainly as a professional singer. Oh, I did consider yourself, as I say.
4: We can't wait. I tell you, we can't wait.
5: I've obviously got somebody I can go to, and that is an amazing privilege. Roger's going to come in and work with me a bit on it, and that will be imagine it. For me, a 16-year-old Queen fan, all those years ago, and I'm going to be working with Roger to sing Days of Our Lives and with Brian.
1: Fantastic. Now, we have had loads of messages for all three of you. First of all, though, we would like to say congratulations, Sir Brian, on the knighthood. I feel like we should all bow down.
2: You know, I like the curtsying thing. You know?
1: Yes. Do people curtsy on the streets? They should.
5: He makes his horse curtsy.
2: All the time.
4: When
2: I don't. I think it's the sword that puts them off.
6: Yeah.
2: Thank you very much.
1: Alexis says, I first saw Queen when I was 10. I am now 46 and still listen to them and see Queen and Freddie as role models. Their music has inspired me, educated me, and seen me through some very tough times in my life. Nice message, isn't it?
2: Nice to know.
3: I'll go down to this bottom one. Yeah. Michelle says, is there any chance of another Queen and Adam Lambert tour here in the UK?
2: Well, it's not long since we did it, of course. Mm-hmm. We are going to the States in the autumn, and I think, well, maybe somewhere else in the spring, and maybe we get back to England after that, I can't say Europe, can I? We get back to Britain and possibly Europe as well.
5: Queen go
2: later
5: on forever.
2: On. Yeah. But, I mean, there's no plans right now.
1: No.
4: We do still enjoy it, you know. It's a thrill every time.
1: And Adam's a great guy. He was on just the other week.
2: Adam's a nice guy.
4: He's great.
1: Yeah. Well, We Will Rock You opens at London Coliseum on the 2nd of June for 12 weeks. Brilliant.
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1: Are you interested what happened on October 13th? 1973, Queen live performing first ever concert outside the UK at Bad Godesberg, Bonn, Germany. 1978, Queen released Bicycle Race single with Fat Bottom Girls on the B-side in the UK. 1984, Queen live at Super Bowl Sun City, Botswana. 1991, The Cross live at Tempodrom, Berlin, Germany. 1993, Brian live at Modjeska Theater, Milwaukee, USA. 1998, Brian live on another world tour at Pozov 2, Linz, Austria. And 2008, Queen and Paul Rogers live on the Cosmos Rock Tour at O2 Arena, UK, London. Al Murray, as a special guest, joined the band in the Cosmos Rockin', and reportedly Rogers' mom was in the audience.
0: We're not a goddamn it shuffle player, we're a real radio. 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
1: The story behind the song, Killer Queen. I'm relieved. Perfect performance, commented the character of John Deacon in Bohemian Rhapsody the movie, when the band was protesting about having to do lip sync for their performance of this song on Top of the Pops. There was certainly some sense in this view, as due to the insistence of the BBC that nothing was played live, the complexity of the studio recording of the song could be enjoyed by us viewers at the time. The band couldn't have reproduced it in a live performance and never did. What's more, the sheer visual impact of their presentation was memorable enough. Even if there were no existing YouTube footage, I could still describe a lot of it from memory. Freddie's fur jacket, running his fingers down the neck of John's bass, Brian's white nail polish to match Freddie's black, and, most of all, Roger's rebellious reluctance at having to do playback with his drums and cymbals visibly taped up. I was only 12 when the song was released as a single in the UK in October 1974 on a double A-side with Flick of the Wrist, which also appears on side one of the Sheer Heart Attack album. Killer Queen finished up taking precedence and it shot to number two in the chart. It was an introduction to the name of a champagne, as I have a distinct memory of discussing Moët et Chandon with my schoolmates, because we hadn't had a clue what it was. By all accounts, including his own, Freddie was very fond of champagne. I may have been a little too young to comprehend all the references concerning this high-class prostitute. Being introduced to Marie Antoinette and her cake was one thing, but we'd been babies when the Cuban Missile Crisis happened in 1962, so the geopolitical reference to Khrushchev and Kennedy from earlier in the Cold War was a bit beyond us at that point. However, the sophistication and subtleties of the lyrics weren't lost on us, especially, then again incidentally, if you're that way inclined. Such innuendo could already be the source of some amusement. It's interesting, in fact, to know that Freddie wrote the lyrics first and the music afterwards, the reverse of his usual method, and that he completed the whole composition in one weekend. I don't know what our music teachers would have thought about the fact that the song has been included in more recent times as a vocal music appraisal in the specification of the UK Edexcel GCSE music exam. Thus, there are study aid videos on YouTube analysing its intricacies, the finger clicks, the combination of piano and tack piano, the three-part guitar, the unconventional E-flat major key, the harmonies, the outstanding vocal agility, the interaction of melody and lyrics, the percussion bits with cymbals, snare rolls, and that unforgettable touch of triangle, the melodic bass. There's so much there for a young musician to learn about, the sheer detail at play here. So much effort was put into this track that Freddie, still sitting on his piano stool, apparently had to be dragged back by roadies to put the finishing touches to it. In fact, Brian's layered guitar solo was added later because he'd been ill during the recording sessions. This was only Queen's second hit single, but it seems that they were breaking new ground here and would always have the potential to be eclectic thereafter. The song appeared continuously in concert set lists, with a break around the time of the Hot Space Tour, then it was reinstated for the Works Tour before being dropped again. It was, however, the B-side of the single Who Wants to Live Forever in 1986, and also appeared on the B-side of a UK single CD of Heaven for Everyone in 1995. In We Will Rock You, the musical, Killer Queen was the name given to the female villain, with the song sung partly by the chorus and partly by her, and it has become a staple in the Queen and Adam Lambert collaboration. There's no doubt that this early song set the scene for Queen, and Freddie in particular, who continued to write in a Noel Coward vein for some tracks on the follow-up albums, A Night at the Opera and A Day at the Races, and again later for the Innuendo album as well. This is Alison Sezzi for Queen Radio Net.

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1: Oh,
2: sir.
3: Yes, sir.
1: Are we doing that?
3: Do
1: two of those.
2: All right.
3: That's
1: twice. All right, yeah, okay.
3: Right.
2: It's supposed to be professional.
3: I've got to go up there.
1: Yeah, you can do that. Let's start from the top, please.
2: One, two, three.

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2: This'll be take 37,000.
0: One, two, three.

0: base is coming out funny through the cans.
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2: This will be,
3: if Roger's going to do a tempo, is
2: take,
3: his door shut?
2: Take one.
4: Yes! Make sure you're
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0: Right, that'll do.

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I'll just tell you what it's called. It's called Death on Two Legs. That. Well, now it's the old man that I used to know, anyway.

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1: Thank you.
2: I don't see no light. Hang on.
1: Oh.
2: Light's not on.
1: It is, isn't it? Oh.
2: Okay.
1: Huh. 3.

0: John, I think you went out a bit towards the end, didn't you?
1: Clytus, I'm bored. What plaything can you offer me today?
2: An obscure body in the SK system, Your Majesty. The inhabitants refer to it as the planet Earth.
1: How peaceful it looks.
2: Most effective, Your Majesty. Will you destroy this Earth?
1: Later. I like to play with things a while. Before annihilation.

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1: There's none better. He's great. He's such a powerful character, personality.
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0: 1, 2, 3, 4. Didn't sound nice, sorry. This thing always sounds out of tune, even though it is. All right, then. 1, 2, 3, 4. Oh, it's you, Bulsara. It's
1: what?
0: You that's flatting, bastard. You're going, na-na-na. It really makes a difference, because if you do that, I sort of squeeze on the string to make it sharper.
2: Come on!
1: Okay, sorry. I won't sing.
0: It's very important. Oh,
1: okay, then.
0: Right.
3: Right. Anyway, what's going on here, then?
1: Right. Right, Brizy.
0: 1, 2, 3, 4.

0: Yeah. Do another one straight away, because that wasn't too good. Roger, you fucked it up.
1: Not so you'd notice.
2: I noticed.
1: Very silly little rules all over the place.
3: Want you to do this.
0: No, that wasn't the one you fucked up.
1: No, I know.
2: What do you think this group's called?
0: Bitch.
2: Queen Bitch.
4: 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The best of interviews.
5: The difference between Freddie Mercury, the private, shy, retiring individual, and Freddie Mercury, who is self-confessed, loud, arrogant, and forthcoming, the public performer. So the next subject we got onto was videos, and I wondered whether videos had played an important part in reinforcing that image of Freddie Mercury.
6: If you're talking about videos, we might as well. It's big business now anyway, and it's a very good way of showcasing yourself. But there are moments in videos where I think the bar can be misguided, because I remember the times when, if you like a piece of music, you go out and buy it, and you sort of conjure up a thing for yourself, and you think, oh, that's the kind of emotion or whatever he's putting up. So, I mean, each individual can create his own feeling from that song. But the moment you make a video, they see it and they say, oh my God, I take it that's the way he wants to put it across. So, I mean, it really narrows you down. And sometimes I like to sort of lose myself in videos and make it as free as possible, so that there are lots of elements, especially when a song is very emotional and it's got to do with a love song. In fact, only the other day somebody came up to me and told me exactly that. He said, I'd had a preconceived idea of what I thought you were telling me in the song, but when I saw your video, I knew I was totally wrong. You see,
7: which
6: they
7: is the
6: made,
7: song?
6: It was I Was Born to Love You. You see, but he just said that he'd lost all the total meaning of what I was trying to say. But there you go.
5: Were you disappointed with that? I mean, were you upset?
6: No, I wasn't upset. I mean, the reason I'm talking about this is I'm saying that there'll always be some people who are going to be disillusioned by the fact that that the video is not cohesive with the song in terms of what they wanted to see.
5: Can I go back to the first promotional film, which was, I mean, historic in the sense that you established something in the idea of the video. A, where did the idea come from? B, who the hell put the money up?
6: What, our first one? Our first one was Bohemian Rhapsody.
5: It must have cost a fortune.
6: You're going to be very surprised. It cost between £3,000 and £5,000.
5: All right, I'm not asking you to be pompous now, but were you aware at the time that you were really setting a standard?
6: No way. I mean, we didn't think that videos would be accepted. You don't think in those terms. I mean, you don't get up every morning and say, okay, I'm going to try and set, you know, be completely innovative and set a precedent. No, you don't do things like that.

0: Queen Diary on this day in history.
1: Are you interested what happened on October 13th, 1973? 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Super Bowl, Sun City, Botswana. 1991, The Cross live at Tempodrom, Berlin, Germany. 1993, Brian live at Modjeska Theater, Milwaukee, USA. 1998, Brian live on another world tour at Pozov 2, Linz, Austria. And 2008, Queen and Paul Rogers live on the Cosmos Rock Tour at O2 Arena, UK, London. Al Murray, as a special guest, joined the band in the Cosmos Rockin', and reportedly Rogers' mom was in the audience.
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1: Oh, and then there's the operatic section. 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
1: I know, it sounds crazy, I don't know. It could be a flop, it could work.
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2: Ready? Are you ready?
3: I'm ready.
4: Ready.
5: Ready.
2: Put a lot of oomph in it.
3: We'll do a count in, Roger, as well.
5: How do you mean?
3: Do a tick, tick, tick, 1, 2, 3, 4, 2, 2, 3, 4, and then let the guitar come in.
5: Right, I just count to 8 then.
2: Let's try it.
5: 1, 2, 3, 4, 1, 2, 3, 4.
2: That's fucking terrible. What about his chords before? How are we going to put those in? Who's going to drop those in from the sky? Yeah, it's going to have to be 1, 2, 3, 4. 1, 2, 3, 4. And then the hi-hat comes in, right? And then you take it from there.
5: Okay, you ready?
3: Okay, well, let's just take 6.
2: 1, 2, 3, 4. 1, 2, 3, 4. 1, 2, 3, 4. 1, 2, 3, 4.

0: How was that one?
1: Hmm. Actually, it'd be an idea to have Brian Louder in the Cairns to get... Ah!
0: No! No, he's just right.
1: All right, then.
2: I think you should have a listen anyway before we go any further.
1: Yeah, let's...
3: We have a very special guest tonight who you may not expect. We didn't. When we were talking about this next song to perform, we weren't entirely sure who should come up to sing it with us. And I think it might have been Roger that had this idea. Was this your bright idea? This is your idea.
4: Sure was.
3: Sure was. Roger showed us a clip of someone singing along to this next song. And we made one phone call, and within 20 minutes, this person told us that he would come here tonight to sing it with us. So would you please welcome the most amazing vocalist, Sam Ryder, come up to sing with us tonight.

0: Oh dear, I'll try and do it without that note. I'll do this. So it goes 1, 2, 3, 4.
1: Well, no, there's no point counting.
2: Yeah, all right.
0: Okay.
1: It's not counting, is it?
2: Okay,
0: sorry, I didn't realise.
2: Well, let's take now.
0: All right, take N. Take N minus one.

0: When we end,
1: it's got... Brian, you scraped your guitar at the very end.
2: Oh, I see what you mean. Oh, when it's finished.
0: Yeah, right.
1: Right.
2: Right.
3: It's the end, Brian.
1: Affirmative. Take, three. Yeah, three.
0: Shout out, Brian.
4: Queen Radio Net. On air, the best of interviews.
5: Well, there are different ways of doing it in the music business, and here's a young man coming up next who came to this country some years ago, played an ill-fated concert at the Hammersmith Odeon, accused his record company of doing the wrong thing. I think I've got it the right way round. And now is one of the biggest names in the business. Just how much of a fan of Mr. Springsteen are you?
6: Well, I've enjoyed his music for a long, long time, way before he became famous, when he was playing in bars around Jersey, New Jersey, and New York City. And it's sort of gone up and down. There's been lots of hype in the meantime, but it does, you know, when it comes down to it, he's brilliant. He's a great performer, just incredible performer. And this is one of my favourite tracks of his from the Born to Run album, Bruce Springsteen with Jungle Land.

0: Bruce Springsteen on a Saturday afternoon with Roger Taylor with me here in the studio. I think it's fair to say that's almost his Bohemian Rhapsody. I mean, it's a tour de force, isn't it?
1: Well, yeah, that, and he's got a couple of others. I mean, Born to Run, Rosalita. Right. But I really prefer that to some of the new stuff. He's getting a bit patriotic and Reaganized these
0: days. Yes, it's a bit, hello, Ronnie, here we are, isn't it?
1: Yeah, some of the lyric content. It's a bit... getting a bit that way.
0: Interesting observation.
1: Flag waving stuff.
0: Interesting observation. Now then, your world travels have presumably taken you how many times to Australia?
1: Three times, actually. We haven't got there as many times as we have most places, but the time, a few years ago, we went there and there was this great band who I saw live in Sydney, and they've since become the number one band in Australia, and I think they're going to become the next sort of, I don't know, Doors or something, you know, of this age. I don't know. They could be really big, I think. They're called In Excess, and this is a little known track over here called Love Is What I Say.
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0: Queen Diary on this day in history.
1: Are you interested what happened on October 13th, 1973? Queen live performing first ever concert outside the UK at Bad Godesberg, Bonn, Germany. 1978, Queen release Bicycle Race single with Fat Bottom Girls on the B-side in the UK. 1984, Queen live at Super Bowl Sun City, Botswana. 1991, The Cross live at Tempodrom, Berlin, Germany. 1993, Brian live at Modjeska Theater, Milwaukee, USA. 1998, Brian live on another world tour at Pozov 2, Linz, Austria. And 2008, Queen and Paul Rogers live on the Cosmos Rock Tour at O2 Arena, UK, London. Al Murray, as a special guest, joined the band in the Cosmos Rockin', and reportedly Rogers' mom was in the audience. Queen Radio Net.

0: I got a feeling I should be doing alright. Doing alright.
1: I was born with 4 additional incisors. More space in my mouth means more range. I'll consider your offer.
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1: Queen live in Liverpool on the 17th of November 1973. This concert was part of the first Queen tour on which they supported Mott the Hoople. The recording comes from Ken Testy's collection. Ken was one of the first Queen's roadies, and only part of the show seems to be on tape. Maybe he wanted to leave some space on the tape for the main Mott the Hoople set. There's a funny bit right at the beginning. During the taped intro, Freddie shouts "Wankers!" And as a result, the sound engineer turns Freddie's microphone off and forgets to turn it back on during Father to Son. So the first 10 seconds of this song are without Freddie's vocals. It's a good sounding recording from the first tour, although not as good as the Golders Green soundboard recording or as the bootlegs from later Japanese tours, for example. But it still gives us a very good idea about how excellent Queen were in the beginnings. They were an incredibly powerful band, hungry for success.

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3: Why the rock stars, or why particularly yourself, do you feel it captured the imagination? Why do you want to sing for Live Aid? I mean, I know you...
4: Because I think it's a very good cause, yes. I mean, we have done things for charity before, but this is like a sort of an immense effort, community effort. I mean, where all of us are doing it together. It makes it much, you know, we've all done individual charity things in the past, I'm sure, but I think to actually make it such a big event that we're all taking part, it must mean something.
3: So you were you asked by Bob?
4: Yeah, Bob. Yes, I think he actually called Brian up and things. It was one of those things where it started with the Band-Aid, right, the record and everything, and we weren't in town. I would have liked to have done that too, because I mean, I would like to participate. And then when the American one came up, that was superb. I think the way all those sort of stars gel together, and I think this is just it's sort of snowballed into this, which is very nice. And I think we thought if the next big thing for this year be happening, we shouldn't be left out, because it's also being in the country at the right time. I mean, Queen seemed to sort of be in various parts of the globe, so this time I think we made an effort to say, okay, we better make sure that on this date we're sort of free. And yeah, we're looking forward to it.
3: Did you actually grow up in India?
4: No,
3: you didn't.
4: Well, yeah, I went to boarding school from the year when I was 7 till 15, and then I came back here.
3: In India?
4: Yes.
3: Yeah. Did you see a lot of poverty there?
4: Yes, I think so. Yes, yes. But over there, it's sort of, you can only sort of reflect poverty when you're here, if you know what I mean. If you're there for it's a norm. It really is. I mean, you expect beggars in the street and all that. And to people actually living there, or if you're brought up there, you actually believe that's the way of life. It's like, to us, it's very hard. So I think when I was a young baby, growing up there, I was in an English boarding school, and it's like, you know, I had boundaries where I couldn't go. I looked upon that, and I just thought that was like, that's the way India is.
3: Quite normal.
4: Yeah. Mm-hmm. But I think it's easier for people to reflect when they're in a different country, because it's, to them, that's their way of life.
3: Have you ever known poverty yourself?
4: No. Next.
3: You haven't, have you? But, I mean, some people might say, how can a millionaire rock star identify with this?
4: Exactly, but you don't have to identify to give money or to help people. Why should you? In other words, your basic title said, I should be poor. If I was poor, then I couldn't help them in terms of money. Sometimes it is very black and white. It's like, so some people have money and they want to sort of help the ones in need, you know.
3: Yes.
4: And so I don't think you have to actually
3: suffer
4: to actually sort of have to go to Ethiopia and live like that for a while and to actually sort of, you know, benefit.
3: Do you think it is odd that the rock stars seem to achieve something that...
4: I think Bob Geldof has done a wonderful thing, because he sort of actually sparked it off. I'm sure we all had it in us to do that, but I mean, as we were doing it individually, fine, but it took someone like him to actually sort of drive, this is like a driving force, to actually sort of get us all to come together. And I think Bob Geldof actually having flown over and all that actually makes the people think that it is getting there. Now I think we're going to do bits of Rhapsody and come on. I think this, in this case, as far as I'm concerned, I think you should, that's what you want, because basically you're not trying to put across your new material or anything. It's not, we're playing songs that I think people identify with and all that, and just make it a happy occasion, and it should be things that people sort of, it's not a promotional thing. That's a thing where you just have to sit back and then you just say, well, what can you do, unless you suddenly think you're Mother Teresa, you know? I become Mother Teresa of rock and roll, suddenly rushing out there. I suppose that's where Bob Geldof is, I guess, at the moment. Mother Teresa of rock and roll. But I mean, you know, sometimes you do feel helpless, and it was one of those cases, and I can't, and I think this is my way of showing that I can do my bit.
3: Some people might say that perhaps we should be looking more to our home problems than Africa.
4: I don't really think that people should actually think in terms of, because we're British and helping Africa, as it were, that we should suddenly say, why don't we look at our own doorstep? I think something as large as this, it should be universal. I mean, we shouldn't sort of have any kind of, I don't think we should have any kind of parallels or whatever. We shouldn't be sort of looking at it in terms of us and them or whatever. It should be all. I think when people are starving or whatever, we're all humans, and so we should be looked upon as one. Having said that, immediately somebody's going to say, "Well, how do you know?" I just don't think we should look upon it as. It doesn't mean we're forgetting our own. If we'd just done it for us, I think we'd have had much. It would have been so bad. Can you imagine?
3: Is it nice? Do you feel good that you have an opportunity to do something?
4: Well, very much so.
3: Yes. Is one doing it out of gratitude for one's own lifestyle, or out of guilt?
4: Oh, I don't think I'd be doing it out of guilt, because I'll give you a wonderful answer to that, because even if I didn't do it, the poverty would still be there. It's something that will always be there, to be honest, when you think about it. And all we can do to help is a wonderful thing. So I'm doing it out of pride that I've been asked as well, that I can actually do something like that. And so basically I'm doing it out of being that, in one way, all the hard work that I've actually done over the years, in one way it's paid off, because they're actually asking me to do something that is something to be proud of, actually, that I'm actually in with all the biggies, and so that I can do something worthwhile. Okay, to sing something and to be a part of is one thing, but to actually sing something that actually means it is an integral part of what's going on, you know, and the song seems to sort of convey that anyway, without us even thinking about it.
3: Yeah.
4: That's what's magical, and I think that's going to make probably bring tears to my eyes, I tell you, when I do it. In the actual program, you've actually printed those words.
3: Yeah. Oh, that's good.
4: So you'll have it there. It's amazing. The first line is, just look at all those hungry mouths we have to feed.
3: That's perfect.
4: It is. And I can't believe, it's like if somebody actually was asked to write a song for this event, we just seem to have it. Mm.
3: Just look
4: at those hungry mouths we have to feed.
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0: Hey, actually, before we pass out, let me just try this.
1: Can I have another drink?
0: Can we just try this riff like this?

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1: Are you interested what happened on October 13th, 1973? Queen live performing first ever concert outside the UK at Bad Godesberg, Bonn, Germany. 1978, Queen released Bicycle Race single with Fat Bottom Girls on the B-side in the UK. 1984, Queen live at Super Bowl Sun City, Botswana. 1991, The Cross live at Tempodrom, Berlin, Germany. 1993, Brian live at Modjeska Theater, Milwaukee, USA. 1998, Brian live on another world tour at Pozov 2, Linz, Austria. And 2008, Queen and Paul Rogers live on the Cosmos Rock Tour at O2 Arena, UK, London. Al Murray, as a special guest, joined the band in the Cosmos Rockin', and reportedly Rogers' mom was in the audience. Queen Radio Net.

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1: The story behind the song, Radio Gaga. The origins of this song are well documented. It arrived with us through the toddler mutterings of Roger's son Felix, denouncing radio as caca, using French, the first language of his mother Dominique. He thus declared radio to be poo-poo. There can't be too many people who can claim that a pronouncement they made at the age of three has become immortalised in a song. Although the band sang caca on the original recording, it wouldn't sit well within an English language title, so it was changed to gaga, which, spelt as one word, means crazy in two senses, losing one's mental faculties, especially in old age, or being passionate about something, which both fits the message of the song in a way. The story goes that Roger started working on the track individually before Freddie, along with the other band members, took an interest in it. It's well known that Roger intended the song to be a eulogy to radio, which he felt was the ideal medium for music, but was being endangered by the introduction in the early 80s of MTV and its requirement that a video should accompany every song from now on, otherwise it simply couldn't become a hit. Ironically, Queen created a highly memorable and imaginative video for this song, which, according to the official International Queen Fan Club magazine of the time, was premiered in the US on the 10th of February 1984 on MTV, which had exclusive rights to it until the 17th of February. For 1 week, therefore, MTV was its sole broadcaster, unaware that it was airing a protest against its own existence. The importance of radio for a teenager growing up in the 60s and even the 70s, when TV was in its infancy, is of paramount importance in understanding the lyrical content. Roger declares that radio was my only friend through teenage nights and that everything I had to know, I heard it on my radio. By his own account, it was influencers like Bill Haley and Elvis Presley that he first heard this way. Similar stories of listening to popular music have been recorded concerning Brian, who lay under the covers listening to Radio Luxembourg, a pirate station, and Freddie, whose fascination with Western pop music as a teenager in Zanzibar was fed by the BBC World Service. The song was originally composed with various synthesizers. A vocoder was used to create the robotic effect on the vocals, and the production also included the use of a Lindrum drum machine with keyboards played by Fred Mandel. As for the video, footage from the 1927 science fiction movie Metropolis creates an appropriate mix of past and future as a backdrop. Freddie and Roger had long admired the film, and Freddie's solo song Love Kills, co-written by Giorgio Moroder, was on the soundtrack of the latter's 1984 Metropolis remake. The video shows the band members riding in a flying car through the futuristic city, as well as extras from the fan club dressed like the demoralized workers from the movie footage, whom they impersonate with their heads down. The words "finest hour" in the song are a quote from the British wartime Prime Minister, Winston Churchill, and the video also depicts a family, apparently during World War II, entirely dependent on their radio. There is also a reference in the song to the 1938 War of the Worlds sci-fi radio drama in the US, which is said to have been so genuine that some people were duped into thinking that a real Martian invasion was taking place, another homage to the power of radio. The song, which is almost as long as Bohemian Rhapsody, is unquestionably Roger's most successful contribution to Queen's enduring repertoire, and with footage from Metropolis accompanying its performance at Queen and Adam Lambert concerts, it has, despite its original message, become irrevocably bound to the contents of its video in the public imagination. This is Alison Sezzi for Queen Radio Net.

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2: Now then, we're going to do a nice tasty little medley for you. 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And we're going to start off with a little segment from a number called Bohemian Rhapsody.

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1: When Keep Yourself Alive came out, was I happened to be a bit of a freak on phasing, you know, and that was the first thing that I picked up from that, was that your own idea to do all that stuff.
2: Oh, yes, yeah. We just about do all our own production. We have Roy Baker, who sort of co-produces with us, and all the four albums have been a co-production with him.
1: Do you feel that Night at the Opera is perhaps you've reached a climax at a certain stage in your career, because I believe it's definitely the best that you've ever done.
3: Thanks. Yes. I think it's possibly the peak so far, because it's the most successful, but I mean, we hope we're going to get better.
2: It is going to be difficult, especially with Bohemian Rhapsody being as large.
1: Well, a kid wrote me a letter about that and said, I study demonology and satanic things. Why do they use Beelzebub? I suppose that's a legitimate question.
2: Why do we use it? Yeah. It's just why do we use anything? I mean, doesn't necessarily mean I study demonology and things. I just love the word Beelzebub. Great word, isn't it?
1: Very careful, everybody. Actually, the letter was signed with a cloven hoof at the top.
2: I belong to that.
4: You're sticking pins in effigies.
1: The next single is coming off Night at the Opera is You're My Best Friend, I understand. And already we're getting a lot of requests for that. But it's entirely different in structure to Bohemian Rhapsody, and that's what makes the album attractive to me.
4: Is this John's song?
2: Yeah. John wrote
5: it. Yes, because I mean, that's probably one thing in the group that we all do write, which lends to the variety of our albums, It's a very good thing, I think.
1: There have been several songs on your albums that have been involved with death and all this sort of stuff. Is that just an accidental thing, or...?
3: Well, it's Freddie's Morbid Mind, then.
2: One of my docile moods, actually. Yeah.
1: There's a thing that everybody, I suppose, is going to be wondering about, the campness of the act. That was one of the things I read in the pop press in England, that the act was a little bit camp and
3: it's
1: all this
3: not,
1: stuff.
3: It's not really camp, you know. It's rock and roll, and it's very visual as well. Mm. There's a lot of rock and roll music there.
2: Mm. And I think it's the same as the variety content that we have on the album. We try and put that across on stage. So, I mean, each song that we do has a different sort of meaning to it. So, I mean, you know, it is rock and roll as a sort of label. But within that, I mean, each song has a different
1: Would you say it was rock and roll with theatre?
2: Yes, you could call it that. I mean, it's very difficult to label, because each song is in a different sort of category, really. I mean, from the 1920s vaudeville to the... to the heavy, the real sort of raw rock and roll, to the ballad, to,
1: This perhaps would, the theatrical aspect may explain your gigantic statue in Japan. They're very theatrical sort of people.
2: Now you're talking.
3: I think that's, very astute. I think it does, to a great extent, explain a lot of our...
1: I understand that in Japan that you couldn't even leave your hotels. That's the immense
5: popularity. It was very difficult. Yeah, very
2: difficult. It was this time around. It was we had to have bodyguards all around.
3: Got the kitchens. Though,
2: in fact, yes, and we were sort of reduced to travelling in laundry lifts and things like that. But the price of fame, they tell me.
1: But this must become tremendously confining after a little while.
4: It was very claustrophobic. Yeah.
2: Oh,
4: it was nice. Roger and I managed to get away a couple of days early to. Over here in Perth, and nobody knew we were here, and we just went out on the beach and couldn't believe that it was quiet and peace and had a good time.
1: What is your next album?
3: And hot and sunny.
4: Very nice, yeah.
1: What is your next album?
2: Well, it's already completed. No, we haven't even started thinking about it, to be honest. We've just been very busy touring, and after we finish with Australia, we go back and have a rest and then think about it. We've got a plan. We've got to write it yet. Think about it.
1: Yeah. Have you found that the world tour, which has been pretty extensive, has given you any ideas to bounce off into new songs and new ideas for structuring songs?
4: We always get some ideas from being on tour.
2: We get some ideas, but it's very difficult to actually write and sort of write songs and get them constructed. It's ideas, yes, but to actually write on the road. I know a lot of people can do that, write on the road while they're touring, but I don't think we have.
4: We don't
2: yet.
3: We don't bung them together.
2: It takes a while.
3: Hotel rooms. We do sort of gather influences and lots of experiences on the road. They're very useful when you come to write them after being on the road.
4: We take touring very seriously. Really, you get completely consumed by the actual business of playing in theatres, because that's really most of what it's about to us, So you tend not to get involved in writing songs so much as thinking about getting across to the audience that you're playing to.
1: Back to pop journalism, I suppose, but pop and rock and roll seems to be, they get too involved with themselves. Rolling Stone magazine in America and New Musical Express in England.
3: Absolutely.
1: Do you find that they become very condescending
2: very
1: after
2: good
1: a while?
2: Choices, yes.
4: Yeah. We don't take any of them very seriously, actually.
3: Yeah.
4: Having seen them go from the absolute bottom to the absolute top as regards what they think of us, and back down again, probably. Mm. We just take it very seriously.
3: But, I mean, the whole idea of having a magazine that pretends to write seriously about politics and rock and roll at the same time, to me, is totally absurd.
4: Yeah, New Musical Express is more into nail varnish than music.
1: Queen, I hope you have.
2: Dig at me.
1: I hope you have a very successful tour. I know it will be, and it's a sellout here in Perth and the rest of Australia. This is going over to Melbourne and Sydney. I know that you people have.
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1: Are you interested what happened on October 13th? 1973, Queen live performing first ever concert outside the UK at Bad Godesberg, Bonn, Germany. 1978, Queen released Bicycle Race single with Fat Bottom Girls on the B-side in the UK. 1984, Queen live at Super Bowl Sun City, Botswana. 1991, The Cross live at Tempodrom, Berlin, Germany. 1993, Brian live at Modjeska Theater, Milwaukee, USA. 1998, Brian live on another world tour at Pozov 2, Linz, Austria. And 2008, Queen and Paul Rogers live on the Cosmos Rock Tour at O2 Arena, UK, London. Al Murray, as a special guest, joined the band in the Cosmos Rockin, and reportedly Rogers' mom was in the audience.
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0: that shit. That's Brian, Roger, and
1: John. Roger and John, yes.
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1: Vom Gesicht meistens heute.
2: Okay. How does it feel? It's the end of a day like that. Do you like your job in an evening like that?
3: I love my job, but I hate talking to people like you.
2: Thanks.
3: No, do you mean? I love it right now because I said earlier on, you're the last person I'm talking to, so you probably get the best interview, darling, don't I?
2: I mean, the whole thing like this afternoon when you have to talk to so many journalists, what goes
3: inside? Well, it's part of my job, so I have to do it. We don't do it that often, so I mean, it's like, this is the first kind of press conference we've had for a long while, you know, 3, 4, 5 years maybe. So I don't mind it. If I had to do this every day, forget it.
2: Do you sometimes have the feeling that, I mean, obviously people are asking the same questions all the time, that it's
3: they always
2: your
3: do.
2: Music is your statement
3: they always
2: and
3: do.
2: Not the talking?
3: No. I think it's more than music, you know. We're personality, so you talk about more than music. I mean, if all you talked about was music, depending on if you're a music paper, then you talk about music. But there's more to us than just writing songs. I mean, we do other things, and we have characters, and depends what you talk about. So I don't mind it, no. And of course people ask the same questions, because some of the questions are current and they want to know about the same things. So ask me about my solo album then, huh?
2: Yeah, what about your solo album?
3: Oh, it's great.
2: Of course it is. Does it sound a bit different?
3: Yes, it sounds...
2: I heard you had a bit
3: hopefully it's, it's not finished yet, see, so I don't know how it's going to come out. But at the moment I've worked on it for about 2 months, 2 or 3 months, and I was supposed to finish it before the Queen tour, but I needed a bit more time. And it's sounding good. It's nice to actually play with different people, because I've always played with Queen all the time, and so I had there's a drummer from, the session drummer from Munich, and a guitarist from Munich, so basically all German players, and it's made my song sound different, you know.
2: To people outside, it sometimes feels funny that, or special, that there are so many solo projects, whereas the band is still going as well on the side. How would you analyze the influence of the solo stuff for the band when you come back together again? Is that an advantage that you're four strong writers who also do stuff on your own, or does it?
3: Yes, I think. In a funny way, I thought, because I think this is one of the few groups that all four members write, and I thought that we'd be doing solo albums much before this. But I think, in a funny way, when we do a Queen album, they are like four solo projects within themselves anyway, because, I mean, I have my bunch of songs, Brian has his, and Roger and John, and so it's like four little solo projects working side by side, and then we put them all together. So I think that was the reason that we didn't actually go and do solo projects earlier on. I mean, if we were writing all the same kind of songs, then we would have gotten fed up and said, oh, I want to do my solo album first. But we're all writing different songs, so it keeps us interested. So for what, about 13 years or whatever, you know, that was interesting enough for us to carry on. And as far as I was concerned, all Queen albums were little solo projects anyway. I was writing my kind of songs that I wanted. But now I think the time has come where I want a whole album of my own, and Roger's done two already, so I think most people thought that I would be the first one to have a solo album, and then the band Queen would break up and all that, but here you are after 13 years, four old ladies are still rocking away.
2: What about the actual work in the studio when you four come together and everybody wants to bring his side of songs?
3: Yeah, that happens all the time, yeah.
2: It sounds like having also...
3: It's like a cockfight, isn't it?
2: Yeah.
3: Yeah, four cocks fighting. God, it's getting nice, this. No, but you know, the funny thing is, this sort of happened almost when we met, the four of us, and it's just... You won't believe it. I mean, people think that, okay, now they're fighting. We fought on virtually the first day, because we used to know each other from university and all that, and we used to fight about musical ideas and this and that, because we're all very strong characters, you know, and we all have egos and all that, so we always kept fighting. But I think the fighting seems to keep us together, because I think sometimes, I think bands break up when there's one very strong person and the others, and the others get left out, and they think, oh, God, this asshole's just too strong, and we want to join another band. But the four of us are real Actually, I can't say these four-letter words. Huh? We're very strong, you know, individually, so we just keep going at each other. And I think the reason we've stayed together for so long is just none of us want to leave, because, I mean, if you leave, it's like being a coward and you're going out. So we still keep going. And as long as the music is still there, and as long as the people are still buying the music, then it's okay. When they stop buying our records, then I'll say goodbye and do something else, become a strip artist or something.
2: Yeah. What music you would strip? What music would you use?
3: All the songs I've written. Like, come on.
2: Announcing a tour like that, if you think of the tour life that's ahead of you, is that a pleasant imagination, or do you hate tour life, basically?
3: What, the touring?
2: Touring and all this.
3: It depends. I mean, this tour, I'm looking forward to it, because we haven't done it for 2 years. There was a time where we were doing tours so extensively, because I mean we would go into a studio, make an album, and then tour the world, and then we'd go back, and that was the routine. I mean, I didn't have any time to actually break away, and we virtually did that for about 8 or 9 years, and that's why the last couple of years we wanted to break away from that format, because I was getting very bored, and so were the others, and just to get away and do different things and think about certain things. And so this tour, I'm looking forward to, because we haven't toured, and we can do different things. It's going to be it's going to be fresh, you know. And otherwise, there were tours I hated, because, I mean, we used to do American tours that lasted for 3 or 4 months, and towards the end, it was just terrible. I just never wanted to go on a stage again, because after a while, the songs sounded very... You know, if you're doing it for 3 months, you have to say, do the same routine. And, you know, you need time away so you can get freshness into it. And I think that probably happens to everybody.
2: What's the fresh element now in the new tour that you're
3: doing? My costume. No, it's just... it's new. I mean, the one thing, element that I like on this tour is that we are actually going to go all the way back and do songs from all the old albums as well, because so that I think anybody coming to see Queen this time is going to get a little piece of all the albums. So, I mean, there are times where somebody comes to a show and say, oh, they didn't do anything from this album or whatever. Of course, we can't do all the songs from 13 albums. We'll be there for 2 days. But I think what we're doing is we're going to take, even if it's one song from one album or two from each, we're not going to leave any album out. So I think that that to me is fun, because we've been practicing some of the early stuff. I mean, we were practicing Keep Yourself Alive and Liars from the first album. And it made me think, you know, that about 13 years ago we were doing this, and at that time I had long hair and black fingernails and makeup and everything, the kind of thing that Boy George is doing right now. And to think that I'd sort of still be singing those songs, it sort of makes me sound old, doesn't it?
2: Well,
3: I don't look too bad for 37, I tell you.
2: Do you have the feeling that a lot of people are imitating, because you mentioned Boy George, do you have the feeling that you see them come and go while your career is going on, you know, so many new bands?
3: I don't think Boy George is going to come and go. I think Boy George is going to be here for a long while. They always have, I mean, there's always people that come up like that, and for me, you can always tell somebody who's going to stay, and Boy George is going to stay. Mm-hmm. I don't know. What do you think?
2: Yes, I think so too. The question is, what will he wear in 10 years?
3: Oh, that doesn't matter. I mean, you know, that's the least of his problems, I should think, you know. No.
2: What does it mean to you? I mean, I talked to Keith Richards recently, and he said the most important thing in his career was when he realized that being on stage and being admired by young kids is not the answer to life. Did you have a similar experience once when you first of all thought that's it, and then you, from a certain stage, you're thinking of something else?
3: No, the most important thing to me is to be happy, to be honest, to have fun. And depending on how, whatever I do, I mean, of course, music is important to me, and because that's my life. And as long as, I mean, I can, I'll carry on as long as I write music and people want to buy it. That's important to me. But I mean, that's not the be all and the end all. I mean, I just, they're very sort of, to me, happiness is the most important thing. And if I'm happy, then it shows in my work. And so basically, I just want to be happy and make a lot of money and buy a lot of things, especially in Vienna.
2: Yeah, antique. Yep. Just a moment.
1: Thank you.
2: You were also recording something with Michael Jackson that was not released yet. I think the song is even called Victory. Is that true?
3: That's right. Yeah. I've done like three tracks with him, and that's about a year ago, longer than that. And yes, Victory was one of the songs, but he wanted to use the title for the Jackson thing. But the song is still there, and it's probably just waiting until the two of us get together and finish it.
2: You haven't finished it yet?
3: No, I mean, it's just because he has commitments, I have commitments, and it's very difficult. I mean, he's on tour, I'm going on tour, and you've got to sort of... you know, it's very, very difficult when two different, musicians are trying to get together. I mean, he has to do his stuff, and it's just that when I was spending some time in LA and we're friends, he said, "Oh, why don't we try something?" So I mean, one day it'll probably be finished. And well, the other song is called "State of Shock," which I did, and Mick Jagger's on it. But it's all okay because Michael called me up and said, "Look, I want to finish a song. I want it on the Jackson's album." And I said, "I can't come over because I'm in Munich." And he said, "Well, is it okay if Mick does it?" So I said, "Fine, you know, songs are songs. I mean, as long as our friendship carries on, we can write all kinds of songs after that."
2: With what other people could you think of cooperating like you do with Bowie and Jackson on this unreleased stuff? What are people who are interested?
3: It depends. I mean, I just I don't sort of think of those things. I mean, sometimes you just meet friends, and if you think about doing a song together, you talk about that. Otherwise, that's not what I think about all the time. I mean, Elton and I have been friends for a long time, but we've actually sort of said to each other, one day we probably go in there together and write a song. But it's better being friends, you know what I mean? Mm. And the thing about it is spontaneity. So I mean, it's just if it happens that we're talking, and suddenly we say, "Oh, let's go in the studio and do it." That's the best thing, and that's what happened with David Bowie. He was just around. We were having dinner for a couple of days, and we were recording in a studio, and he just said, "Oh, maybe I'll come in and just see what happens." So it wasn't planned. If it's planned, then it's boring, because then and we were just going in there and fooling around to see what happened, and suddenly this song started taking shape, and we said, "Oh, that's quite nice, let's work on it a bit." And the result of that was Under Pressure. So I'm not really I don't get up every morning and say, "Okay, who am I going to work with today?" Those kind of things don't work.
2: How would you describe yourself as an artist? Would you say that you're a very organized person, very spontaneous person, or how would you say?
3: No, myself as an artist, I'm just a musical prostitute, my dear. Just that's basically that.
2: Organized or not?
3: Oh, who cares? Disorganized and organized. That's an asshole question to ask anybody. It's just, I don't know, I'm just me, you know, I'm just me. I'm very disorganized at times, I'm organized at times, and I'm just me.
2: What emotions do you have when you see old stuff, for example, like you mentioned before, with long hair and black fingers?
3: Oh, when I see myself. Oh dear, I want to tear them all up. I just think, I actually laugh at myself. But I know that it was something that you have to do. I think someone like Boy George, in about 5 or 10 years' time, is going to look and say, "Oh my God, did I really look like that?" But he knows that it was relevant at the time, and it was right. And I think, I don't regret any of the things I did. It's just that I laugh. I mean, what did you look like 10 years ago?
2: Horrible, yeah.
3: Do you look at your pictures? And
2: yes.
3: Oh, there you are then.
2: Yeah.
3: So, I mean, I just think, and it's a process of growing up, you know, it's experience, and I just think, at this point in time, I think if I had long hair and fingernails and wearing the things, I would look ridiculous. I mean, I looked ridiculous then, but it worked. But it was all right then, so it's just growing up and gaining experience.
2: If you look at all members of the band, I know it's a difficult question, but what do you think every single member does contribute to the special chemistry that's Queen in the end?
3: It's hard to sort of pinpoint those things, because I mean, we certainly have an ingredient between the four of us, otherwise it wouldn't have worked. especially for this long. And we all have a role to play, but I couldn't tell you what it was. I mean, it's just, the only thing I could tell you is that is the reason is because we are diverse. We're four different characters coming from, and that's why I think it's worked. Not two of us are the same. I mean, so that, you know, we all like totally different things, but we come together, and it's a chemistry that works. And I couldn't tell you what it was, because, I mean, who can? It's just something that seems to fit. And that's what good bands are made of, you know? And we're good.
2: Okay, thank you very much.
4: That's the line, the end. That was
0: perfect. 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
1: Are you interested what happened on October 13th, 1973? Queen live performing first ever concert outside the UK at Bad Godesberg, Bonn, Germany. 1978, Queen released Bicycle Race single with Fat Bottom Girls on the B-side in the UK. 1984, Queen live at Super Bowl Sun City, Botswana. 1991, The Cross live at Tempodrom, Berlin, Germany. 1993, Brian live at Modjeska Theater, Milwaukee, USA. 1998, Brian live on another world tour at Pozov 2, Linz, Austria. And 2008, Queen and Paul Rogers live on the Cosmos Rock Tour at O2 Arena, UK, London. Al Murray, as a special guest, joined the band in the Cosmos Rockin', and reportedly Rogers' mom was in the audience.
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2: Ladies and gentlemen, boys and girls, this song is something like a schizophrenic duet for one. The first character is Dr. Sigmund Freud, the famous psychiatrist. The second character is a rocker with few problems.

You know, like a wallpaper sticks to the wall, and like a seashore clings to the sea. 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
2: Queen live in Frankfurt, Germany on the 28th of April 1982. Hot Space is undoubtedly the most controversial album in their career, and Freddie asks the audience before Staying Power if they want to hear songs from the new album. The response isn't very good, and Freddie shouts jokingly his famous line, "If you don't wanna hear it, fucking go home!" Anyway, the setlist features several songs from the new album, namely a really nice version of Action This Day, also Staying Power, Under Pressure, or even a short vocal backchat improvisation, followed by a piano bit that sounds like Death on Two Legs. The German TV filmed a couple songs by a single camera, so you can search for Flash, The Hero, and Tie Your Mother Down from this concert on YouTube.

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2: Great. 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

I've always been like this. Success does help. It makes it easier to be outrageous or whatever. But I mean, that doesn't stop me. If all my money ended tomorrow, I would still be the same person. I'd still go about the same way, like I had lots of money. And that's what I used to do before. That's part of me, and I'll always walk around like a Persian popinjay. And no one's going to stop me, honey. Queen Radio Net.

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Peter Steele! 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
2: no,
1: three.
2: Hang on. Oh. Light's not on.
1: It is, isn't it?
2: Oh.
3: Okay.
1: Huh. Three.

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1: You're a legend, Fred.
0: You're bloody right I am. We're all legends. But you're right, I am a legend.
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